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1: 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I'm Jeff Stevens. 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
0: 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It's an hour of music from the decade of the Rubik's Cube. Big hair, leg warmers, and parachute pants. And Jeff Stevens still has them all. It's the 80s show.
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0: 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Wishing you an awesome first weekend of June here in the summer of 2026. I'm Jeff Stevens. The first weekend of the month is all about your requests.
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0: All right, sounds good, Larry. 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Tell me who you are, where you're listening, and, of course, what song you want to hear, like this one. Fine Young Cannibals on the All Request 80s Show.

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1: 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Could you please play Islands in the Stream by Kenny Rogers and Dolly Parton from 1983? Thank you.
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1: Tackling the heavy subject of physical and emotional trauma that a 9-year-old boy was enduring, a true story written by Suzanne Vega. 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

0: 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I'm Jeff Stevens. 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
1: This is Chris Safey from Marietta, Ohio. 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
2: 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I love everything about it.
1: 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You know what? 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Thank you.

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1: Thanks so much for listening. It's Teresa. I am so excited about this. You know, it's summertime. We all just want to take a little mini vacation, right? 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America is turning 250, right? 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

0: the home of Mix Mornings with Gary Rivers, Mix 98.9. Chris checking in tonight, doing some cleaning around the house. Yes, in the middle of the night. I'm right there with you, Chris. She is listening on Alexa, and you know how she did it? She just told her to play us on iHeartRadio. You should try it too. Not the cleaning part. Well, unless you want to.
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0: Well, we'll keep the music going for you so you can get everything done on your to-do list. You can maybe leave work on time today. How's that sound?
1: Hopefully, yes.
0: Thanks, Darla.
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Let's talk about summer road trip songs, you know? What do you sing in the car when you're flying down the highway? 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We'll talk about it next.

0: Mix 98.9, where you get more variety from the 80s to now. A lot of people hitting the road over the weekend, or at least planning their summer road trips. Doing some reminiscing about a trip we took up to Toronto way back when, and one of the songs that was coming on the radio every 10 minutes. Well, it wasn't 10 minutes, it seemed like it though, was Money for Nothing by Dire Straits. So I will forever think of that as a road trip song. Connie, what's a good road trip song in your eyes?
1: Summer of 69.
0: Okay.
1: It's like the most free-spirited, kind of like, you know, hit the road.
0: Oh, yeah.
1: It's nostalgic. It feels like you're on vacation. I mean, everyone can sing along.
0: Oh, I love when that happens.
1: It is the perfect road trip song.
0: I agree.
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0: 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And I know Tina's super excited because after the workday ends today, you're on vacation, right?
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0: Youngstown's Mix 98.9, playing the 80s to now. We're talking with Kim. What do you do for a living?
1: Well, I'm a lunch lady, but right now I'm sanding walls at a different job.
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0: 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You know what's really cool is if you have Alexa or Google, you know, just tell them to play us on iHeartRadio. 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
1: 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She's an EMT. Thank you for all you do, Megan.

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Teresa Lucas here with you, inviting you to join our friend Gary Rivers on the Mix Morning Show tomorrow morning. It's the one morning show the entire family can listen to. 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
0: That is fabulous. Thank you so much for all you're doing. We appreciate you.

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1: Hey, it's Teresa Lucas. Thanks so much for letting me hang out with you. Here we are, summertime, where we all close our eyes and do a little daydreaming of having enough money to escape somewhere. Gina, what are you thinking about?
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Big shout out to Chris driving Uber all night long. Hey, thanks for the follow on Instagram too, Chris. 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
1: 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Thank you.

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1: A little bit after 6 on your Sunday morning. I'm Jeff Stevens. Congratulations going out to Joanna. She got $2,500 in our America 250 getaway this week.
2: I can't believe this. I love it, and I love America.
1: Well, we're so glad you won, Joanna. Congratulations. We'll start the winning back up Monday morning at 8 a.m. tomorrow morning. That's your next chance.

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1: From the 90s on our Best of the 80s and 90s weekend, it's Extreme and More Than Words. I'm Jeff Stevens. Sunday, June 7th. With money tight, but travel still a priority, many of the Generation Z travelers are getting creative. My youngest daughter, Haley, has done this. Instead of booking hotels, they are choosing overnight trains. And why pay for a hotel and transportation when you can knock them both out at once? You basically fall asleep on the train, then you wake up in a new city, you save money and time. Overnight trains, not just about cutting costs, they're smarter, they're more enjoyable. You get extra hours to explore during the day, and of course, you're skipping the airport chaos as well. 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
1: 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Another chance to win your way there before the tickets go on sale happens Monday morning at 9 a.m. That's your next chance.
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11: 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Here's Manny Munoz.
12: I am Manny Munoz. Thank you for tuning into iHeartRadio's Communities. It is our weekly public affairs show where we try to bring you conversations that'll help you better understand important issues or maybe just some interesting topics. Either way, I do hope you'll stick around for the next half hour. And if you have any comments, questions, or suggestions, please feel free to reach out on Instagram. My handle is at IOD Manny. That's at IOD MANNY. Now, let's get on with the show. The World Cup is like the Olympics, Super Bowl, and March Madness all rolled into one. It is a global event that stops entire countries in their tracks. And with the 2026 tournament coming to North America, millions of Americans who might not normally watch soccer are suddenly getting curious about what makes the sport so beloved around the world. Let's discuss it with Nick Green, who explores the worldwide fascination with the beautiful sport in his new book, How to Watch Soccer Like a Genius. Nick, I appreciate the time. Thanks for joining us.
13: Thank you so much for having me.
12: For Americans who don't follow soccer much, especially the international game, how do you explain just how big an event the World Cup is around the world?
13: Well, gosh, I mean, I don't think I can explain how big it is. It's everything. It's the whole enchilada. Every 4 years, everyone starts out the tournament thinking they can win. Only one team does, and it's usually probably Brazil, Germany, or Argentina. But nonetheless, we're in that wonderful moment right now where there's a little bit of hope for everyone. And I hope it's a fun tournament.
12: You're saying there's a chance. Am I overstating it in the intro there that it's like the Olympics, Super Bowl, and March Madness all rolled into one?
13: No, I think that's a pretty... you might be underselling it a bit,
12: right.
13: but it does, it has the element of, I like that you mentioned March Madness because it does have that single elimination element when it gets to the knockout round,
12: right.
13: That is, makes for an exciting tournament and some wacky results. So we'll see what we get.
12: What is it about the World Cup that seems to pull, kind of like the Super Bowl, that seems to pull together even people who don't normally watch soccer or sports for that matter?
13: Well, you know, I think it's about the game of soccer first, and the World Cup just so happens to be the grandest and most opulent showcase. Mm-hmm. Because it's only every 4 years, and the in-between soccer is just as big. So I think it's the game itself and an excuse to spend your summer days sort of luxuriating in the green of the pitch and watching the best players in the world kind of go at it. And my book, How to Watch Soccer Like a Genius, explores a little bit about the World Cup, which is kind of a funny tournament. It was invented basically because the Olympics, you couldn't play with professionals. So FIFA was concerned about making money even way back in the 1930s when they started this whole thing. Mm-hmm. But the World Cup really took a life of its own, and now it's just sort of this majestic tentpole for the sport itself.
12: Here in the U.S., baseball might have at one time been our nation's pastime, right? I don't think there's any question that now it's the NFL. What do you think it is about soccer that just connects emotionally with so many people among so many different cultures in so many different countries?
13: It's the most accessible sport. It was designed almost by accident. Basically a bunch of rules cobbled together from different schools in England that couldn't figure out the right way to play or one way to play because everyone played by different rules. And so they basically had to make it as simple as possible so everyone can play. And what they accidentally produced is the most accessible and approachable game. You just need a ball, some people. You don't even need goals. I mean, I used to play with a bunch of backpacks as sort of a post. And it's basically, it can be played anywhere. It is played anywhere. And then from the lowest level to the very highest, you can get this spectrum of both simplicity, but that kind of hides the complexity of this beautiful and intriguing game.
12: I go back to the days of the late 80s when, where I grew up, we had the Fort Lauderdale Strikers and they'd play mm-hmm. against the Chicago Sting or the New York Cosmos, something like that. But what is it about Americans that some of us don't understand what it is about the sport? Some Americans say it's boring because, you know, a 1-0 game might not seem all that exciting, but they don't understand the excitement behind the sport.
13: Yeah, I mean, it is an odd game. The score is low. Scoring is low. There's ties, things that we're not exactly used to. But yeah. There's so much beauty in that, and so much subtlety and excitement in the in between moments. And I speak with all different experts in all different fields to sort of get as well rounded and as I think interesting a view on the game as a whole. As possible. You know, Americans, the reason maybe we don't have the same history with it is because, well, American football sprouted from the very same game that soccer did. Mm-hmm. It just happened to sprout on a little bit different of a timeline and different path. You know, baseball, for example, a lot of the league play in soccer was inspired in part by the way baseball was played. So, you know, soccer is, at its heart, there's a lot of American elements to it. We just have to know where to look.
12: Few more minutes here with Nick Green. He is the author of How to Watch Soccer Like a Genius. It is out now. Speaking of that, your book looks at soccer kind of historically through science, even psychology. What was there something that really surprised you while you were researching to write this?
13: Yeah, well, you mentioned psychology, and I find the timekeeping in soccer so unique. It's the only sport that grows. You know, the clock doesn't go down to zero. It just keeps expanding. Why is that? A few reasons, because when it started, they didn't have clocks that wound down.
12: Okay, that makes sense.
13: And it was really just a social pursuit. You know, it was a bunch of guys got together at lunch breaks or whenever and said, oh, we'll play for however long. And everything sort of got codified and solidified by the time they realized, oh, gosh, we need to have a sort of standardized time. And what happened was the story, the legend is there was a game involving Aston Villa in England. And there was a penalty called in the very last seconds of the game. Mm-hmm. And the goalkeeper for the team that had given up the penalty took the ball and kicked it as far as he could out of the park. And of course, by the time that the other team went to retrieve the ball, the time was over. It was 90 minutes. The game was over. And so they said, okay, we got to figure out how to prevent this from happening again. They invented added time, stoppage mm-hmm. time. And so to sort of figure out how this weird quirk of stoppage time affects the viewer, I spoke to a psychologist who does time studies and how humans perceive time. And it really is true that when your team is winning by one goal and there's maybe 3 minutes of stoppage time, the fans will perceive that time as being 10 minutes,
12: yeah.
13: 15 minutes.
12: Yeah.
13: And the opposite is true. And they've done studies to prove this. So it's a game that, for all its sort of quirks and imperfections, makes for a truly unique and wonderful viewing experience.
12: Yeah, even local games with our kids, we're screaming, "Come on, ref, blow the whistle!"
13: it makes it crazy.
12: It really does. But that's not the only unusual thing that American sports fans might not be accustomed to. The time clock, you know, the clock counting up instead of down, and that there is no really end. The referee will add time at the end of it. Watching a soccer game, a very different experience anywhere else in the world as compared to the U.S., because it's different than you might experience as a fan going to a baseball game or a basketball game or a football game. The soccer fans are singing and dancing and making noise the entire time, seemingly for no apparent reason.
13: Yeah, there's no stops. There's no stoppages. The game keeps going. Again, it's something, a game that could never in a million years be invented today.
12: Yeah,
13: because there's no commercial breaks. To fill all that time, it's fans take to singing, to chanting, to, you know, basically finding the community in the stands and around the people next to them.
12: A couple more minutes here with our guest, Nick Green. He is the author of the new book, How to Watch Soccer Like a Genius. I want to get into the World Cup in a few minutes, but first I want to go back. We talked about how I started watching, you know, soccer here locally in the 70s. It really was, it feels like it was the 1994 World Cup that kind of helped change how the sport was viewed, how it was followed here in the United States. Before that, I kept hearing, oh, this is when soccer's going to take off. This is when soccer's going to take off. And it never really did. Is that a good barometer where 94 is where things started to pick up in the U.S.?
13: Yes. You know, there was a period in the 70s in the NASL and when players like Pelé and Beckenbauer were playing in the States, and that league was actually very successful, but it sort of petered out and there was no commitment to keeping it longer than I guess the stars could, guarantee. And uh-huh. So the 94 World Cup was this huge showcase and it was effective. I remember when I was 8 years old, I went to a game in Chicago where I'm from, and I saw Greece versus Bulgaria, and that stuck with me. And wow. I'm a lifelong fan from that. And then after that, it wasn't just the World Cup. The next year, MLS debuted, and it had a lot of investment and TV deals, which are incredibly important. I write all about the sort of intricacies of that, and the fact that soccer was on TVs and in front of us, and it was, you know, very much here to stay. And then in 99, you had the Women's World Cup triumph, the United States women's national team winning famously in the penalty shootout. So there was that little sort of burst in the mid to late 90s where soccer finally got its foothold in the States and hasn't sort of let slip.
12: And of course, there were a lot of Americans because of our demographics and the growing international audience in the United States. They were playing soccer here in the country, in much bigger numbers than people were actually watching it on television, weren't they?
13: Exactly. It was almost a regional curiosity. Some places would have more of a soccer culture than others, but they're, you know, the country did lack a sort of more unifying soccer culture, and through the efforts of everyone involved in MLS and getting the World Cup here, it actually worked. It was a huge plan. I talked to the guy who was in charge of putting grass in the Silver Dome, and it was the first time real grass had ever been used on an indoor playing surface, and it's in the book, and basically the lengths he went to sort of do something that seemed maybe insignificant. You know, why? Who cares if it's real grass? But that started a stadium revolution and made it so that in America we were the pioneers of right. grass indoors, and it's all because of the World Cup. I mean, you see the most magnificent stadiums in the world all can go back to the efforts made during the World Cup to make it a success.
12: Yeah, and I just saw a story leading up to the World Cup here about how specific they are about the grass that they use, how important it is that it's installed a certain way in all of these stadiums here in the U.S.
13: The entire first chapter of my book is all about grass, and I assure the listeners, it is not boring. It's very entertaining.
12: So you'll enjoy this one more than you enjoy watching the grass grow. All right. The tournament here in the United States, what should Americans know? One, about the atmosphere and the passion surrounding these games, because we're all going to experience it for a few weeks here in June and the beginning of July.
13: Yeah. And you know what? It's interesting. We're all watching something new. This is an expanded format for the tournament. 48 teams. It's grown by over a dozen from previous iterations. It's big. And early on, there's more teams than ever before, which means there might be more lopsided results, but there also might be more, I don't know, potential upsets. We're watching, there's going to be more games, over 100 games, which is more than ever before. So this is the biggest the tournament's ever been. So that's something to look out for. The passion will surely be there, but it'll be interesting to see if it affects those group stage games, if things will be settled earlier than usual, just because the talent discrepancy between the best teams and the worst teams, because the floor has been lowered a little bit, or if the random nature and the, I don't know, excitement and the passion that you mentioned works to sort of level the playing field, as it were. So, that'll be something fun to watch, and I think it's something new to watch.
12: For one of our listeners, last thing for you, that might not be interested at all in soccer, but somehow has sat and listened through 14 minutes of this interview, What advice would you have for them watching their very first World Cup match? What should they pay attention to so they can appreciate what's happening?
13: Let it wash over you. Just the green alone of the grass is beautiful, but watch the ball, but you can watch the players making runs off the ball. Listen to the crowd. You know, have it on, and if you're not paying attention, the crowd will tell you when something interesting is happening.
12: The book is titled How to Watch Soccer Like a Genius by Nick Green. Nick, best of luck with the book. Really appreciate the time. Enjoy the tournament.
13: Hey, thank you so much.
12: You're listening to iHeartRadio Communities, our weekly public affairs show. I am Manny Munoz. If you have any thoughts, comments, or questions, please feel free to reach out to me on Instagram. My handle is at IODManny. That's at IODManny. When school lets out for summer, many thousands of kids across our country lose access to something families might rely on every single day: school breakfasts and lunches. They become food insecure. For households already juggling rising costs and busy schedules, summer can become one of the toughest times of the year. Let's discuss it as we bring in Rachel Sabella. She's with NoKidHungry.org. Rachel, I appreciate the time. Thanks for joining me.
14: Thanks for having me today, Manny.
12: Let me start off with this, because I think when people hear the phrase childhood hunger, they get a certain vision in their heads, right? Think something that might not always be reality. What does childhood hunger or food insecurity look like in our country?
14: That's such an important question. And that's what our focus of our work here is at No Kid Hungry. We want to make sure every child has regular access to the nutrition, the meals, the food they need to thrive and succeed. And for many families, especially now as we face an affordability crisis, and you look at rising costs of rent and gas and utilities, what they can play with in their budget is money for food. And so that means sometimes caregivers are skipping meals. That sometimes means that children, when they're home, the budgets only allow for two meals a day. So during the school year, there is, you know, no cost or reduced costs, breakfasts, lunches, and after school meals available in schools, but it makes it harder in the summer months for them to access this.
12: How widespread a problem is it across our country?
14: Across the country, 14 million kids live with hunger.
12: Wow.
14: It's present in every community. I talk to people so often who will say to me, you know, adults who are in successful roles will say, you know, when I grew up, I was on SNAP benefits, or without free meals, I would not have had that. So it's something that I think every single person knows someone either facing food insecurity now or who grew up facing that challenge.
12: Yeah, if you're talking 14 million kids in our country, this clearly affects more than just families that might traditionally be thought of as struggling financially.
14: Absolutely. I often say hunger hides in plain sight. You can't necessarily look at someone and say they're facing food insecurity. Mm-hmm. And we hear so often, well, they have a house. They have a car. How can they be hungry? Well, they have to pay to keep that roof over their head. They have to pay for that gas. It's these other items where it's, you know, cutting meals or skipping meals, or, you know, we hear a lot from families who say they're buying filler foods. They're not buying meat or fruits and vegetables. It's a lot of pasta and rice because that's how they stretch their budget the most. And we want to give kids the real nutrition, the healthy food, so they can grow up healthy and strong.
12: So what does the summer months mean, you know, that they don't have those school breakfasts or lunches? How do these families get fed?
14: Well, that is where it is so important that we all come together and look for solutions. So in 2022, Congress came together in a bipartisan way and said, hey, we know that this is the hungriest time of year. We know families are struggling. So we are looking and we're going to implement new programs to help. So No Kid Hungry is so grateful to work with state governments, with school districts, with community organizations to get the word out about two key programs. Number one is something called Summer EBT or Sunbucks, which provides eligible families in most states, about 38 states, with an extra $120 for eligible school-age children that they can purchase food. And that means they can go to their local businesses that accept SNAP benefits and purchase that food so they have access to it. This has been a game changer for families. There's also the Summer Meals Program, which is available in communities across the country. We have really focused on programs that have actually expanded it in rural areas. And as part of that program, Congress said, hey, we know it is harder in rural areas to get the food with transportation barriers, with time crunches. They're going to set it up that you no longer have to sit on site in a designated window and have the child eat that meal with somebody watching. You can have home-delivered meals. You can give bulk meals to families, but really working on finding a solution that works best for that community and area.
12: We're speaking with Rachel Sabella. She's with No Kid Hungry, the website. If you'd like to find out more information, nokidhungry.org. You mentioned during those two programs, you mentioned eligible children. What is an eligible child to receive these food benefits?
14: So for Summer EBT or Sunbucks, it is based on a family's income. Mm. So there is a great website called summerebt.org where anybody across the country can go in and check their eligibility and see if that's something that they'll be receiving. For summer meal programs, they are available at schools, at parks, at playgrounds, at summer camps. So makes it even easier for families to access those meals. But, you know, we're continuing to advocate to have these programs, to have these changes available to every child in the country.
12: SummerEBT.org is the website if you'd like to go there. What are some of the less obvious ways that hunger affects kids, Rachel?
14: For kids, there's so many different ways. You know, we think about what happens if a child doesn't start their day with breakfast. It's harder to learn. It's harder to focus in school. I know when I haven't had breakfast, I am not pleasant to be around. And

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1: Rachel, I just realized we've been talking to you now for 8.5 minutes, and I haven't asked exactly what nokidhungry.org is. What is No Kid Hungry? What is it? What is the history for the program?
0: No Kid Hungry is a national organization working to end childhood hunger and poverty. And we have staff members doing a little bit of everything because it takes everyone contributing to end to this problem. So, you know, in my role that are working within communities, we are providing grant funds to school districts or partners to help set up the programs. We're giving them advice. You know, there isn't a one-size-fits-all solution. And if a school district says, hey, I've learned about this program, but how do I make it run? Mm-hmm. We're here to talk to them, to help them fill out the paperwork, to make sure they're following federal guidelines, doing this right. We're building awareness. We're working with brands that are helping to get the word out that are saying, hey, if you eat at this restaurant or you buy this spatula, we're going to contribute to No Kid Hungry. We're going to get the word out. We're also advocating to government at all levels, at federal, state, and local levels, talking about these issues, working to find solutions. It's not about politics. It's about what's doing right. And so we are working every single day at No Kid Hungry to make our mission a reality for our country.
1: The website again, nokidhungry.org. Pride. I think you mentioned it a little bit earlier. Some people have a hard time swallowing their pride, not only knowing about the program, but admitting that they need help. How do you get past that?
0: You know, that's where our work to remove the stigma is so important. So one of the programs No Kid Hungry has worked on over the years is Breakfast After the Bell. And that means during the school year that breakfast is delivered to the classroom and everyone has breakfast together. So it's not just somebody sitting in the cafeteria mm-hmm. feeling like somebody is watching them because they couldn't have breakfast at home. When we think about a program like Summer EBT or Sunbox, that comes to families on a card. That they can just use in any grocery store. In New York, it was redesigned, so it was blue. It looked like a credit card in a lot of ways to take away that stigma. You know, summer meals where anybody can pick up a meal in a school building. You could be in the neighborhood. You could be there because that's the best way you're going to have lunch that day. But when we really talk about it and we look at changing systems and not just quick fixes, that's how we remove the stigma, and that's how we make sure every child has this regular access to meals.
1: So this isn't, to clear up any confusion, this isn't like going to a food bank. This is generally you go out and you get the food for you.
0: Yes. When you go to pick up a summer meal program, you know, I have been to programs where they set up a food truck or a van at a park in a neighborhood and children come up, they're able to get a bag lunch, a sandwich, some vegetables, a container of milk, just like anyone else. So everyone has access to that. Or sometimes, you know, when school districts do the bulk access to meals, you're just picking up a grocery package there, you know, signing up. And I think school districts are also really working to remove that stigma and make sure families feel comfortable accessing these programs.
1: Yeah, so important. Last thing then, if you could leave our listeners with one thing you wish they understood, one about childhood hunger and two about the benefits of these programs, what would it be?
0: I would say in terms of childhood hunger, we hope listeners will join us, will help us get the word out and help to support these programs by removing. That helps us to remove the stigma. It also helps us to recognize that it doesn't matter the zip code a child grows up in. It shouldn't matter the state that they're in. Every single child should have three meals a day, 365.

0: days, and it's up to us to raise our voices and to support programs that do that. For these summer programs, get the word out. Help us make sure families know that these programs exist, that they can get them in their community, that they are, you know, to check and see if they're eligible. Again, visit nokidhungry.org/help. We also have nokidhungry.org/ayuda, so they can get that in Spanish as well. But really knowing that summer doesn't have to be the hungriest time of year. We hear from parents all the time the stress that it brings on them when they think of losing those regular access to meals that they would get in school. Mm-hmm. Doesn't have to be that way. They can get summer meals. They can see if they're eligible for summer EBT and ensure their children are continuing to thrive.
1: And it might not be you if you're listening or your kids, but it might be your neighbors or some friends or family members in your community. NoKidHungry.org is the website. NoKidHungry.org. We've been speaking with Rachel Sabella. Rachel, thanks so much for the time and everything you're doing. Be well.
0: Thank you, Manny. You too.
1: I am Manny Munoz. I appreciate you listening to iHeartRadio's Communities This Week. As always, if you have any questions, comments, or suggestions, reach out to me on Instagram. My handle is at IODManny. That's at IODManny. And that'll do it for another edition of iHeartRadio's Communities. I'm Manny Munoz. Until next time.
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1: A little bit after 7 on your Sunday morning. I'm Jeff Stevens. If you're thinking about going to a national park this summer, get ready. There could be a line for the hiking trail. I'll tell you more coming up in about 7 minutes.

0: Mix 98.9, more variety from the 80s to now. Benson Boone here on your Sunday morning. Sorry, I'm here for someone else. I'm Jeff Stevens. Well, if you're trying to win our America 250 getaway contest for $2,500, of course you're trying to win, and you might be thinking about heading to a national park. Get ready for bigger crowds this summer. Visitation numbers are already climbing compared to last year, and the busy season hasn't even hit yet. Most of the major national parks are expecting hundreds of thousands per month, and of course, our budgets are tight. Families are seeing this as a better alternative this year, so they say pack your tent, get your hiking boots ready, and also pack your patience.
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1: I'm Jeff Stevens. Giving a big shout out to Marv. He won the America 250 getaway contest this week. Grabbed $2,500. Now, what are you going to do with the cash, buddy?
2: Well, probably this year, Washington, D.C., because of the 250th anniversary.
1: Absolutely. Enjoy D.C. and the 250th celebration. Congratulations.

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1: There's Maroon 5 and This Love on this Sunday morning. I'm Jeff Stevens. All right, Gloria, think about this. What 90s trend would you like to see make a comeback?
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2: 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Now everything's online.
1: 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I'm kind of old school like that, too. And I love the pretzel idea. How about you, AJ?
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4: 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It's by the rap duo Rob Bass and DJ Easy Rock, who lost its final member to cancer last month at the age of 59. Rob Bass, born Robert Ginyard, grew up in New York City, where he became classmates with Rodney Bryce, who'd go on to become DJ Easy Rock. The pair started performing in talent shows and hip-hop events, which eventually led to a record contract. And in 1988, they'd score their first album and first single, which would both go platinum. Here are Rob Bass and DJ Easy Rock with that hit, It Takes Two.

0: featuring the late Robert Ginyard. That's Rob Bass and DJ Easy Rock with their number 36 hit from 1988, It Takes Two, a classic American Top 40 extra.
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0: 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Hey, thanks for listening. 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
1: Let's be truthful with each other, okay? 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I'm going to tell you, back in the day, I almost slammed into the tail end of the car in front of me because I didn't know that it stopped. 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Sandy, how about you? Anything happened to you like that?
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0: 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Hey there, it's Teresa Lucas. Welcome, summer. Hey, Crystal, is there anything you want to do this summer?
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You know, he keeps you entertained on his blog also. Yeah, you got to check it out. 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
1: So is there something that you just could eat every single day? 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

0: Youngstown's Mix 98.9, playing the 80s to now. Teresa Locus here. Oh, I have got to get a grip on things here. I am eating too many Twizzlers. Oh, I love them so much. Hey, Mark, is there anything that you seem almost addicted to when it comes to food?
1: Well, probably Little Debbie's cookies.
0: Oh, yum.
1: You know, I don't know if you know Little Debbie's, but...
0: Oh, I'm familiar with Little Debbie's. In fact, my husband goes nuts over those Nutty Buddies. They're always on the grocery list.
1: You know, the ones with the oatmeal cookie with the cream in the middle.
0: Oh, my gosh.
1: Oh, man. There was a time when I just couldn't shake them, and my waistline could prove it. Yeah, Little Debbie's. I stopped that.
0: Well, good for you. You did it.
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1: You know, Taylor Swift says that she always dreamed of getting to write a song for the characters from Toy Story because she just adored the first Toy Story movie. She was only 5 years old. That dream's come true. In fact, the new Taylor Swift Toy Story song coming up in about 15 minutes. You're going to love it. I'm holding on your

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Mix 98.9. Taylor Swift adding to the Toy Story 5 soundtrack with this one right here. Of course, it was inspired by beloved cowgirl character Jessie. It's called I Knew It. I Knew You.

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How you doing? It's Teresa. 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Thanks for keeping us on.

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1: Miles Smith, Stargazing. This is Jack Cradiville. Thank you so much for having us on. Got something going on. Would love to hear from you. 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
1: Fergie, Big Girls Don't Cry, this Jack Cradiville. 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
1: 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Jack Cradiville now, a star in the Hollywood Walk of Fame. Miley Cyrus. We were

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1: Santana, Rob Thomas, and Smooth. Jack Cradiville, Rob Thomas, loves the historic cemetery in his backyard. 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
1: We are celebrating America's 250th with $250,000 to see the country. We've got a keyword for you. That's tomorrow morning. Here's Three Doors Down.

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1: 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If he gave moms an extra hour, what would they do with it? Coming up after Lady Gaga.

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Youngstown's Mix 98.9 playing the 80s to now. There goes Shania Twain on this best of the 80s and 90s weekend. Dan Blackman, Ordinary, Alex Warren.

0: Mix 98.9, more variety from the 80s to now. The Starship, part of this best of the 80s and 90s weekend. I'm Dan Blackman on National VCR Day. Have any of those VCR tapes? Maybe you have the player? Drag them out, watch, and relive it. You want to relive more of those great memories? Stay here. More of this best of the 80s and 90s weekend next.
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1: Yes, the K-pop Demon Hunters and the three-member K-pop girl group doing this one. It is Huntrix and Golden.

the 80s to now are on Mix 98.9. How would you like to be at the iHeartRadio Music Festival in September? I'll give you all the details how you can win after the weekend with Blinding Lights.

0: Mix 98.9. There's the weekend. I'm Dan Blackman. Imagine seeing Benson Boone, BTS, Goo Goo Dolls, Kenny Chesney, Snoop Dogg, and others. September 18th and 19th, T-Mobile Arena in Las Vegas. 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Plus, besides getting airfare, hotel, and $1,000, it's going to be great. You're going to be there seeing all this. Next chance for you to text in and win happens Monday morning, 9 a.m. right here. Best of luck.
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